Never thought I would believe, the only one I couldn't see. But you came to save me, I wasn't worried, give me a second to breathe. Tu ne vas jamais me juger, ni me reprocher mon passé noir. Mort à la croix pour me sauver, te donner

0: the officers that he could not breathe after Officer knelt on his neck.
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1: Welcome to Serving Today, the program for pastors and church leaders. I'm Derek French, and it's good to be with you. Church planting and the Spirit's work. Barry King joins us. Preaching from the Psalms. Philip Parsons looks at Psalm 139. And it's with Philip Parsons and Psalm 139 that we begin today. Philip, what heading would you give to a message from this psalm?
2: Well, I think this really is a study in the omniscience of God, which is really the fact that he knows everything and sees everything.
1: Mm-hmm. So how does the psalm develop that, and how should we apply it to ourselves and in our sermons?
2: Well, he begins by saying that God searches him and knows him, and he knows him when he sits down and rises up. He knows his thoughts, he knows his going out and coming in, his lying down, all his ways, even the words on his tongue and so on. They're known to God completely. Well, I suppose to the unbeliever, he wouldn't like to think that thought. But to the believer, it is a great comfort to know that God does know all our ways. If we really could grasp that at all times, it would be a great deterrent from sin.
1: Yes. Yes, and also a great encouragement, if you like, peace and calm in our hearts of being able to rest in the Lord because he knows. There's both sides, isn't there? There's sort of this negative challenge. You know, when we're tempted to sin,
2: yes.
1: If we could remember that, as you say, it would help us. And also when we're in difficulty and trial, the Lord knows and he's with us and he understands. And he understands things that we often don't. I mean, things can happen to us that are beyond human understanding.
2: That's right, yes.
1: But to be able to rest in the Lord, that he knows what's best as well, you know, is tremendous, really.
2: Yes, yes, his omniscience is a wonderful attribute. Then he moves on in verses 7 to 12 to point out that we cannot escape from this all-seeing and all-knowing presence of God. And he has these wonderful images, really, doesn't he? Perhaps if you could read those for us in verses 7 to 12, I suppose. You can't really leave any verses out in that section.
1: No, indeed. And David asked the question, where can I go from your spirit? Where can I flee from your presence? If I go up to the heavens, you are there. If I make my bed in the depths, you are there. If I rise on the wings of the dawn, if I settle on the far side of the sea, even there your hand will guide me, your right hand will hold me fast. If I say, surely the darkness will hide me, and the light become night around me, even the darkness will not be dark to you. The night will shine like the day, for the darkness is as light to you.
2: Yes, it's a wonderful affirmation of this fact that nothing is hidden from God, and there's nowhere we are really away from the presence of God in that sense.
1: No, and I was thinking there of some people foolishly think they can run away from God, but they can't. I mean, Jonah thought he could, and he couldn't. And then I thought too of Daniel's three friends when they were thrown into the fiery furnace.
2: Yes.
1: Nebuchadnezzar thought that was the end of them, and they were on their own, but they weren't. The Lord was with them in the fire, wasn't
2: he? That's right, yes. Yes, there's that wonderful hymn, isn't there, that talks about when through fiery trials my pathway shall lie, your grace all sufficient will be
1: my supply.
2: And then in this psalm, in verses 13 to 16, he develops another aspect of this omniscience of God in terms of our very creation in the womb. And God's omniscience predates our birth. In other words, we didn't know anything about that, but God knew all about it, and his knowledge even extends to that.
1: Yes, the vastness of it is, well, it's beyond our comprehension, isn't it?
2: Yes. I think that verse 16, I mean, those who are aware of modern scientific developments and what we call DNA, every cell in our body has this information in it. And we could say, taking a cell from our bodies, if we could really rightly analyse it and understand it, we could say this person will be like this. It will be what he will look like, what his mind will be like, and how he will develop. And in an amazing way, I think David is really preempting the modern scientific knowledge in a poetic way and saying God has written everything about me in his book. And even they talk about it being like a book.
1: They do, don't they? That's right. Yes.
2: And in fact, I think somebody said all the information in the DNA is like several filing cabinets full of information.
1: That's right. That's right. I've read that illustration before.
2: And yet this is God's book of each one of us.
1: Yes.
2: Before we were born, this is how he knew what we were going to be like.
1: Yes, and not just us, but how long our lives would be too. You know, our very days, he says in that verse, are ordained for me, which is...
2: Yes, all of our days. And I think there's a negative thing that comes out here with the prevalence, certainly in the civilised world, of abortion being so much on the increase.
1: Mm.
2: I think these verses are a real solemn warning to us. I remember one, I think it was a sermon or a book I read, likened God to be in his workshop in the womb, weaving together the unborn child.
1: Mm.
2: And he said, what right has man to smash his way into that workshop and rip the work of God's hands from it?
1: Yes.
2: And I think that was a very solemn thought, because the unborn child is so small, we tend to sort of perhaps forget about it. But it's a very serious thing.
1: Absolutely.
2: What is being done.
1: Yeah.
2: And then he moves on in verses 17 to 18 to emphasise that God thinks of his people. These are the thoughts of God towards us. We don't often think of that, do we?
1: No, that's right.
2: We perhaps think more in terms of what we think about God.
1: Yes.
2: But this is what God thinks about us.
1: Yes.
2: And then finally, again, this is a strand which comes out in many of the Psalms, this pronouncing judgment against God's enemies. And I think we need to remember that in verses 19 to 22, David is being quite strong in what he says, but he is speaking as the head of God's covenant people.
1: Mm.
2: So I think we have to remember it isn't just a personal view, as it were, but
1: he is
2: taking that position as having been appointed as the head of God's covenant people.
1: Mm.
2: Then he has every right to speak in this way.
1: That's right. And he's guided by the Spirit of God here, isn't he? Because this is the inspired scripture.
2: Yes.
1: And it's not just thoughts off the top of his head, as it were, or his own personal preferences or otherwise.
2: No.
1: It is the real word of God as God revealed it to him.
2: And he's speaking in a sort of public capacity, not as a private individual. And in that sense, it helps us to understand the fact that we aren't to take personal revenge against God's enemies or our enemies who are enemies of us because we are believers.
1: Mm.
2: And David didn't take personal revenge against Saul, for instance.
1: No.
2: But as the head of God's covenant people, he had to act in the way that protected them and discharged his duties.
1: Mm.
2: And so, therefore, he speaks in this way.
1: Mm.
2: I think that's a help to remember that.
1: How does he bring the psalm to its conclusion, Philip?
2: Well, it's quite an interesting outcome of what he's been saying. He asked God to search him. He says at the beginning of the psalm, "You have searched me and known me." Then he says, "But I want you to search me." And that's a very good practical application, isn't it? Because God is so all-knowing, he says, "Well, I want you to search me because I'm sure there are things perhaps within me, hidden things, and maybe a wicked way in me that needs sorting out, needs to be brought to light." And he's saying, yes, because you are a God who sees this, see if there is a wicked way in me, and then lead me in the way everlasting.
1: Because it's always a danger, isn't it, looking at a subject like this. We can hear a sermon on this subject of the knowledge of God and think, oh, yes, God knows about somebody, and you can name people that you know, and so on and so on, and you wish they were there to hear the message. And almost you think as if it's got nothing to do with us. But David's very honest here, isn't he, and very practical, and says, "Lord, yes, you do know about other people, and you also know about me, and I want to be right with you." And then, Lord, do this searching. He's asking something, really, which is, well, it's quite a prayer, this, isn't it?
2: Yes, it's quite a courageous prayer, really, to pray in this way.
1: But his desire is for the glory of God in his own life as well as in the world at large, isn't it? Yeah. Recently, Barry King has been stressing the work of the Holy Spirit in calling out and equipping the church planter. However, his work does not end there, for we need the Spirit of God to do the work of changing lives. And I'm sure you agree, Barry, this work is so important, isn't it?
3: He indeed is. When Paul wrote the church at Thessalonica, this church that he planted in Acts 17 that we've been reading about, he said to them in the first chapter of his first letter, "You know, when I came to you, I did not come with word only, but also in demonstration of the Holy Spirit and power. Mm. It's so important. Sometimes people try to put some sort of dichotomy or draw some strong line of distinction between the Word and the Spirit, when in reality, it's the Holy Spirit who inspired the writing of the Word of God, and it's that same Holy Spirit who inspires the preaching of the Word of God. And when we come, we don't come as professors to give a lecture, but we come as preachers to deliver a message. Mm-hmm. And that message is from the Word of God, and it is empowered by the Spirit of God, and it has the wonderful work of affecting life change and transformation in the hearts of those who hear it.
1: And Peter tells us, isn't it is the Word that the Holy Spirit uses. We are born again through the Word.
3: Exactly.
1: And Jesus said we're born again through the Holy Spirit, and the two are just inseparable, aren't they?
3: Absolutely inseparable. And so, again, it's all dependent on the Holy Spirit. You have these unique evidences of how, you know, God prepares the hearts of people to hear His Word, to receive His Word. You think about when Paul was planting his first church in Europe in Philippi. Luke tells about that in Acts 16. Mm-hmm. You see this woman, Lydia, a merchant woman from Thyatira, and she was at that place of prayer by the river, and she was at the right place and just at the right time, and God led Paul and Silas there. And it says, you know, as they were speaking with her, that her heart was opened. Mm. And I've always thought that was a wonderful expression.
1: Yes, yeah.
3: Just, you know, that her heart was opened. What opened her heart? It's better to ask who opened her heart. You know, the Spirit of the living God. And what did she do? Well, she repented. She placed faith in the Lord Jesus Christ. She was baptized. And, you know, she asked them then to come and continue meeting in her house. You know, the church was actually planted there in her house and amongst the members of her household. What a blessing it was. And God is able then to work through providential occurrences, because then we see later, after Paul and Silas had been imprisoned in Philippi, you know, as they're praying and singing praises at the midnight, there's this horrible earthquake. And we might say horrible earthquake, but in reality, for many of those people, it was a wonderful earth-shattering experience, because that was the means through which this Philippian jailer, when he saw that they had not escaped when they could have, he said, "What do I have to do to be saved?" And so we see the Holy Spirit at work in a seemingly quiet way in the conversion of Lydia, just opening her heart. And then in a much more dramatic way, and even opening the doors of a jail cell, you know, in the conversion of the Philippian jailer. But it's all the Holy Spirit's work from start to finish. And it's meant to be that way, because then that way we can take no credit, and
1: we cannot
3: glory in ourselves or in our abilities, but we can just say, you know, this is God's work,
1: the
3: and it's marvelous in our eyes.
1: Yes. And there we must bring this edition of Serving Today to a close. So until next time, this is Derek French saying goodbye, and may the Lord pour out His Spirit on your ministry.